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3: The simplest of living organisms, a cell. 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They can't!
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3: Psalm 1, a psalm that I have committed to memory, which is powerful. How blessed is the man who does not walk in the counsel of the wicked, nor stand in the path of sinners, nor sit in the seat of scoffers. He says, a person is blessed when he doesn't walk as a sinner. But his delight is in the law of the Lord, and in his law he meditates day and night. If you will take this word and make it your meditation, you will be okay. But his delight is in the law of the Lord, and in his law he meditates day and night. Every day, start your morning in the word of God. You say, mornings are just terrible for me. All right, then turn it around, and you will see your life will begin to change. Psalm 1, verse 3. And he will be like a tree firmly planted by streams of water, which yields its fruit in its season. Its leaf does not wither, and in whatever he does, he prospers. Whatever he does, he prospers. You get into the Word of God every day, you will be like a tree firmly planted by a stream of water. And you'll always have this source. You'll always have this source. And God promises what you put your hand to will prosper.
4: This has been Faith of a Scientist with Dr. James Tour. Watch his powerful testimony on YouTube, Facebook, or drjamestour.com.
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6: 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It's always the best. 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
1: What's happening? 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
0: But I know who I am through Jesus Christ, so I talk to you demons like dogs. Satan, you coward, you molester of souls, I command you to appear. You're hiding from the presence of God, but I can feel your fear from here.
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0: A praying church wants you to know.
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0: Cause I represent

0: not only take you on, but take you out by the Spirit and the Word. One by one, you'll drop like flies underfoot and in the ground, because greater is he who is in me than the snake I'm staring down. You demon of alcoholism, you'll be the first to go. 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You spirit of infirmity, you ain't welcome here no more. 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You demon of false religion, you prayed on minds so simple. I bind the spirit of your song, so now come on! Play that in your temple. Now Satan, you're next in line. I'm gonna hit you where it hurts. 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And I'm tired of you and my church. I'm not my own, I'm bought with a price. I'm a Holy Ghost filled man. And I'm tolling the bell of your eternal destruction across the land. Cause I represent the whole new breed of Christian of today. And I'm authorized and deputized to blow you clean away. I got a weapon with two bullets that overcome all sin and crud. One bullet is called the word of my testimony, and the other one's called the blood. Satan, bite the dust. Bite the dust. Well, how do you feel about that, devil?
1: I'm a-feeling mighty low.
0: Good.
2: Carmen, Satan, Bite the Dust.
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5: Dennis, what were those thoughts that were going through your mind where you wanted to end your life? Can you describe that?
3: So while I was depressed as a kid already and wanted to end my life, and I thought about it so many times, the problem is also, I believe that when you play this victim mindset, when you get mad at things, when you feel like you're a loser, nobody loves you, at the same time, that's pride. There was a pride in me, you know, because I would think about killing myself, but I chickened out, like I would not do it. And it was all because of this bullying. It was because of the depression, and I can't fix it.
5: I understand you grew up in a semi-religious family, so you would think that there would definitely not be drugs in your family. And I understand that this was something that you were doing in secret.
3: Yes. So yeah, my family, Christian family, I was growing up as a Baptist boy, and my parents are amazing. They you know, told me about Jesus. They brought me up. We would go to church all the time, but because of this rejection, where I'm trying to find friends, this anxiety, this depression. And me as a kid, I would go mow some lawn at some grandma's house. So I always had cash on me. So they use me for that. They're like, oh, Dennis, you know, you got $50, $100, you know, let's. And so because I'm so depressed and I'm so hurt, I'm trying to be cool as them.
5: And get accepted.
3: Yeah, get accepted. And then that's where the devil hits.
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Thank you so much for bringing back all those wonderful classic Christian songs. 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I am very, very grateful for it. Thank

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0: 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If you're
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4: She said, oh, I know a lot of things about Jesus. I said, okay, well, tell me what you know. And she said, well, I know that he had 12 friends and he washed their feet and then they all drank the water together.
5: Oh. Cast yourself in. Samantha's from North America, but lives in the Arab Gulf, working a job she loves and sharing Jesus with Muslims. One of Samantha's Muslim friends is Anna. It was early in their friendship that Anna shared with Samantha one of the many things she thought she knew about Jesus, that the disciples drank the foot washing water. But then she asked,
4: why did they drink the water together? And I said, well, they didn't drink the water. That's gross. That's disgusting.
5: So Samantha showed her the real story, and Anna realized she might be wrong about many of the things she thought she knew about Jesus. So she asked for a Bible, and then...
4: in a space of about 2.5 months, she read through the whole Bible 3 times and then put her faith in Christ as her Savior.
5: Muslims want to know the truth about Jesus. They just need somebody to tell them. FrontiersUSA.org.
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1: 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I'm so thankful there's a station like ClassicChristian247.com playing the classic Christian music that defined our generation and continues to point people towards the hope of Jesus. 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
3: That night, I was dreaming, and the moon was so big, and I saw Jesus' face, and he said, "You are my daughter. Don't be afraid."
4: Cast yourself in. Juman lived 13 years inside Gaza as a devout Muslim, but she was afraid.
3: Being Muslim, God is always mad. You're always scared. Scared from hell, always scared. When they put me on my grave, there's a snake coming to make me suffering, and you don't have peace.
4: Juman was also afraid of Hamas. Their brutality caused her to reject Islam. Still, she cried out,
3: "God, if you are exist, I want to know you. 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
3: For the first time, I feel like someone loves me.
4: Now, Jesus' love burns in Juman's heart.
3: I do believe Jesus loves the Muslims. 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He wants us to be free. We don't have to be afraid anymore. And he's the greatest man ever. No one else.
4: Join Jesus in the Muslim world. 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
4: 1 Kings 17:17. Sometime later, the son of the woman who owned the house became ill. He grew worse and worse and finally stopped breathing. This is Max Lucado. Elijah lay on top of the boy three times. He prayed to the Lord. Lord, my God, let this boy live again. The Lord answered Elijah's prayer. The boy began breathing again and was alive. What if Elijah holding the dead boy is a picture of you and me in the midst of a sick society? Did you know that 9 out of 10 young people in Great Britain believe that life has no meaning? And what happens when 90% of a generation find no reason to live? Anxiety, anger, depression, despair, suicide. We, like Elijah, have been handed a corpse. And Elijah shows us what to do. Prayer was his strategy for the tragedy.
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1: Hey, this is Barry from the Chicago area. Classic Christian is a favorite of mine. I listen every day. Came into a relationship with Jesus in 1971. Amy Grant played a huge role in my life. Her music, it's just such a joy to hear her again, as well as artists like David Meese, The Archers. I cut my teeth on all those artists. Their music was a soundtrack to my walk with Jesus. So thank you so much for being there.

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4: If anyone would come after me, what did he say? Let him deny himself, take up his cross. Now, I understand in our context, your cross probably won't look like Peter's. You won't be probably skewered by your coworkers and stripped naked and crucified upside down in the parking lot of your office. That probably won't happen, okay? But are you willing to incur the ridicule for the sake of the gospel?

0: welcome to Focal Point with author and pastor Mike Fabares. I'm your host, Dave Drewy. You know, when we're mocked or criticized for doing the right thing, we tend to feel discouraged. We might even feel like giving up altogether. Well, today, Mike Fabares provides some biblical encouragement for our fight with sin. He'll shed some light on the doubts we have when the Christian life gets hard. We're in Hebrews chapter 12, and now let's join Pastor Mike with today's message called Reconsidering How Hard We're Willing to Fight.
1: We've been looking in Hebrews chapter 12 at the calling for us to fight sin, to say no to temptation and say yes to what is right. And it starts to get pretty personal in verse number 4. Because it kind of makes us feel bad. It almost feels like a backhanded insult, like, well, you know what, you just kind of a, you know, just, you're a minor leaguer. Here's what he says, Hebrews chapter 12, verse number 4. He summarizes what we've been talking about. He says, in your struggle against sin, you haven't resisted to the point of shedding your blood. I mean, it's kind of like, come on, look at you. You don't even have any blisters yet. Where's the signs of your struggle to really say no to sin and say yes to what is right? I don't really think you compared the guys we just read about in chapter 11. Be good for us to look at those again real quick. We get this rapid fire list of people, and he says things like this, verse 32. What more shall I say? I don't have time to tell of Gideon or Barak, Samson, Jephthah, David, Samuel, or the prophets. There's a mouthful. A lot of people who did some amazing things for God, who through faith, they conquered kingdoms. You want to talk about stepping out of the crowd and being distinctive and an ability to follow God and say, I'm going to do whatever it takes. Oh, they administered justice. When the calling came, they stepped up. Oh, they're not perfect, right? They're not Jesus Christ. I get it. But man, they sure showed that they were willing to follow, even at great personal cost. And speaking of that, middle of verse 33, sometimes their commitment to do what's right, it landed them in places like the lion's den. After that list, he says, being surrounded by such a great cloud of witnesses, come on, let us run with endurance, the race set before us. Let's cast off everything that hinders us and the sin that so easily entangles us. And then he says, last week we saw it, look at Christ. He was willing to go to the cross. Talk about shedding blood for the sake of doing what's right. He could have wimped out in the garden, but he didn't. He said, I'll do the right thing. I'll go. I'll be crucified. And now he says, what about you guys? Back to you again. How about your struggle against sin? Your commitment to do the right thing? Oh, that's right. You don't have any scars. It hadn't really cost you a whole lot. Before you throw up your hands and say, well, you know, that's because we're living in a time that's really not hostile to the gospel. I think you'll find there's a lot that we could do to really distinctively stand up for truth that probably would cost us. As a matter of fact, it's the cost that often keeps our mouths shut. It's the pain. It's the ridicule. It's the people looking away from us when we walk into the office, and we don't want to distinguish ourselves that way. Oh, and I know maybe they're not throwing us in prison yet. How far are you willing to go to do the right thing? Are you willing to pay a little bit more of a price? Well, there's two sides to it, and there's two words here that you should circle and underline. They're the verbs that help us understand what this fight is all about. The word that's translated struggle is at the end of the verse. It's the last word in this 8-word verse. Okay, and the word resisted in the second part of the verse is at the beginning of the verse. And he's talking about the fact that there's been no blood spilt in your resistance, right? And then the last word he talks about is struggle. So let's take them in order, which for us will seem like we're turning the verse upside down, but really we're putting it right side up, okay? First word that I want us to look at, the first component of this, is the word resisted. You haven't resisted to the point of shedding blood. That is a very defensive word. It's a word that is really elaborated on. It's the most colorful use of this word in the Greek New Testament. The standard word that we usually see is a word called histemi, and histemi is the word to stand. Stand up to it. Stand firm. Do everything to stand firm against the schemes of the devil. Stand, histemi. He adds a compound to the front of this word, antihistemi. It's not antihistamine, by the way, just so you know. Antihistemi. Sounds the same, but it has no relation. Antihistamine, stand against. One word he compounds is stand against it. It's not like, don't just stand firm. It's like lean your shoulder into it, put the shield up, and make sure that when sin's lure and the pressure of sin keeps knocking you back, that you're standing firm. Sin, according to this passage, is like a force that is being put upon me, and I have to stand against it. So the first part of this whole thing, this fight against sin, is a defensive posture. And the question for us is, how hard are we resisting it? Number two on your outline, let's just at least say, because our spiritual forefathers did a better job at this, let's at least say this, we need to step up the resistance. There needs to be a harder resistance in our life to the draw of sin. That is reminiscent of the call of Christ. If anyone would come after me, let him deny himself, take up his cross and follow me. There's this pain involved. There is this sense that if you're going to follow me and do the right thing, there will be a sacrifice. It will be difficult, and you need to offer yourself as a living sacrifice. And again, this is the theme of our series, holy and pleasing to God. And do not conform any longer to the pattern of this world. Do you see that? There's the defensive posture. Do not conform any longer to the pattern of the world. That is such a descriptive phrase. As J.B. Phillips said, and many people quote it, but it's a good way to put this verse. He said, do not let the world pour you into its mold, right? And that's a good way to put it. We've got to fight the pressure of the world to have it be like it. There's a defensive posture there. Compromise and sin, it's constantly pressing in on us. You cannot relax. The world's trying to press you into a mold. And if you want to personify this even further, you might want to jot down and study sometimes James chapter 4. James chapter 4 could not be more poignant in this point. It calls being conformed to the world, it analogizes it with the adulteress's enticement. Okay? Picture that. And if that brings up some passages in Scripture, it should bring up the first few chapters of the book of Proverbs, as the fatherly wisdom to the son is, don't give in to the enticement of the adulteress. Her lips, they'll drip like honey. She'll say things to flatter you and flirt with you, but do not go down to her house. She'll stand in the doorway and she'll look so good. Don't go there. Fight it. Fight it. And the Bible says that worldliness is like that draw and enticement of the adulteress. And by the way, that may be the temptation you're facing, not in some kind of illustrative way, but in reality. God wants you to fight it, see. It may not be adultery, it could be materialism. Fight it. Do not give in to the lure. Because the lure and the enticement of worldliness is like the adulteress saying, come on, it's better over here. It's more fun over here. You deserve more. You deserve better. Well, God wouldn't want you to deny yourself. He wouldn't want you to feel deprived. And whatever your temptation is, it is like that river that's pulling you downstream. Fight to walk against traffic. You have to. The Bible says it is our calling. And if you want the specifics, sometime go to Ephesians chapter 6 and reread the armor of God. You know the passage. Put on the full armor of God so that you can take your stand against the devil's schemes. Okay, our struggle is not just against flesh and blood. That's not really it. It's about the powers of this world and this system and the spiritual forces behind it that are trying to draw us into a pattern that is ungodly. Fight it. Push against it. And the armor of God, you remember that? The belt of truth, breastplate of righteousness, shoes of gospel, firmly fitted, shield of faith, helmet of salvation, right? Sword of the word of God. And then after that, he doesn't even analogize this one, and pray at all times, right? That's a great list. And if you want to fight the draw, you want to know what your defensive, you know, weapons are, they're there in that text. You've got to fight off this stuff. We're lightweights. And if we start complaining about how hard it feels and how much it costs us and the deprivation of my appetites and my desires, just remember, we haven't really gone very far in our fight. We haven't shed blood yet, our striving against sin. Step up the resistance. God wants us to resist, even if it costs us the shedding of our blood. May not make sense. I get it, right? We think God would much rather have us, you know, healthy and alive and in all of our relationships. Not so. He wants us to be uncompromising. There's another side to this, and it comes first in our text, but it's really the last word of the sentence in verse number 4. It's translated in our Bibles, a struggle. We have a struggle. Now, I know the context is all about this sin, but sin in that case, it seems like it's almost a reiteration of resistance, but it's really not. Okay, there's more to it than just say no to temptation and the drift of being slammed into a template or a mold of the world. It's more than that. As a matter of fact, this word is a word that is used usually in the context of athletics, of someone driving toward a goal. And you may have heard me preach on this word before, and it's fun to say, so I'll say it again. Agonizomai. Remember that word? Agonizomai. It's a great Greek word used in classical Greek for the person that's driving, the runner driving for the tape. In our context, the football player pushing hard for the end zone. That's the picture, right? Agonizomai. We get the English word agony from it. Agony. Agonizomai. And the Bible says that our quest to do the right thing not only has the defensive component of leaning our shoulder against the temptation and the draw of sin, but it's got this other component to it, like a football player driving to the end zone, like a runner just pressing on toward the tape. There is this offensive component to it. And I love, too, this, again, the vocabulary of Hebrews is so great. He even compounds this one. It's the concept of anti-agonizomai. Just drive hard against whatever you have to strive toward the goal. Because a lot of people look at sanctification and our fight against sin as purely a defensive one. But if it's purely a defensive one, you do recognize that the price tag is not the largest on the defensive side. It's the largest on the offensive side. In other words, if you're saying, well, I'm trying not to fall into all those sins and I'm trying to say no to temptation and I have to tell my coworkers, well, I can't do that and I'm not going to do that. I won't go there with you and I won't say those things. That's one side. And they may go, oh, this crazy, you know, Christian guy. That's one side of it. That's a defensive side. Is there a price tag to that? Yes. There's deprivation inside. There's some ridicule and jeering on the outside. But you don't want to know why they burn people at the stake? It's not because they didn't go to parties with them. You realize that, right? They weren't crucifying Jesus because he wouldn't go drinking with them. That wasn't the point. They crucified Jesus. Let me show it to you. John chapter 3. Here's why. They crucified Christ not because of his defense against sin. It was because of his offense against sin. It was because he came to proclaim the truth. And here's what John chapter 3 says about this. Remember those famous verses in verse 16? A lot of us, this is the first verse we ever learned. Look at 17 and 18. Those are familiar verses. He says this in the vernacular of our language. We often say the bottom line is, and in Greek it's the verb krino, and it's translated here. You know, the final judgment is, the verdict is this. The bottom line of all of this, Christ coming into the world, is this. Verse 19, John 3:19. Light has come into the world. Here it comes, it's shining brightly, John 3:19. But men love darkness instead of light. Why? Because their deeds were evil. Here's another way to say it, verse 20. Everyone who does evil, underline these three words, hates the light. They hate it, they don't like it. And they will not come into the light for fear that his deeds will be exposed. They crucified Christ and they burned John Huss and they burned Tyndale, not because they wouldn't party with them. They burned them because they were out there saying, you may not like it, but here's what God says, and here's what God wants done. They held up the truth. Okay? Number three on your outline, we not only need to step up the resistance. Number three, we need to step out to make a difference. That's part of what it means to be sanctified. It's not just fighting the battles against temptation. It's fighting the battle of the temptation of cowardice. It's fighting the battle of the temptation of timidity. And that, inverted, is an offensive move. That's going in and saying, you know what, I got to confront you on this because this just isn't right. It's going out there and holding up the light of the truth in dark places. As Paul said to the Philippians, you're going to shine like bright stars in a dark and perverse generation. And the darker it is, the brighter you shine, and the brighter you shine in a dark and perverse generation, the more persecution you'll have. It's going to happen. And it's happening more and more right now. There are things that I have to think three times about before I say them on this platform because I know it's being recorded and I know it's being broadcast across the country. Because there's coming a time in our country where I will be jailed because of the things that I say from this platform. And all I'm trying to do is talk about what this book says clearly and forthrightly. And there are preachers all over the place that don't even want to talk about half the book anymore because it gets them in trouble. Same thing's going to happen in your workplace. You could lose your job over it. It'll no longer just be, well, I think he's kind of a little the crazy religious guy in our office. You may lose your expense account, your company car, and your pension over this issue of saying, I'm going to stand up for what's right. It's no longer about, I'm just not going to compromise. It's about, I'm going to stand up for truth. It will cost you and your family. According to Matthew chapter 10, it can turn a mother-in-law against her daughter-in-law. It can take families and it can polarize those families. Not because you just won't go out with them and compromise, but because you're going to stand up for what's right. You want to talk about being lightweights versus being a heavyweight. I want to talk about T-ball versus Major League Baseball. It's more about the offense than it is about the defense. It is about the agonizomai of running toward the goal line and not just trying to protect the football, but driving the football forward. Jesus said, though, there'll be a price tag attached. Jesus said it so well in Matthew chapter 5. Let me turn you here real quickly. Matthew chapter 5, Sermon on the Mount. He says, the problem is if your whole commitment to Christ is a defensive commitment to say no to temptation, then what good are you here on earth? That's really the bottom line. In other words, if your whole thing is, I just want to be godly and not commit any sins, I don't want to do any of the wrong, I don't want to transgress any of the rules, then God might as well kill you this week, take you to heaven where you can live righteously for eternity. But he's leaving you on the planet for a reason. Why? Because he wants you to make a difference. Because you are, verse 13, supposed to be the salt of the earth. You're supposed to make a positive impact. You're not just supposed to avoid the wrong. You're supposed to move forward the truth of the Bible in the world. Matthew 5:13, you're the salt of the earth. But if salt loses its saltiness, how can it be made salty again? You don't put sand on your popcorn, am I right? That's no good. Why would I want that? A little gritty sand. And hey, pour some sand. I know it's not that. It doesn't. I don't have. There's no taste to it. But put it on there. Salt has to be salty, or it's just sand, right? It's no good. And the Bible says if you lose your saltiness, look at the second half of verse 13, it is no longer good for anything except, well, let's find a place to throw it out. And yeah, so it gets stepped on, doesn't really matter because it was really no good for its intended purpose. And if that didn't work for you, the analogy of light comes back here again. Verse 14, you're the light of the world. And a city, if it's filled with lights at nighttime, it cannot be hidden. You're going to see it. It's impossible to hide that. Neither do people on a small scale where you could. It doesn't make any sense. You certainly shouldn't. You shouldn't cover up light. Verse 15, neither do people light a lamp and then put it under a bowl. God has inflamed your heart for the truth. He wants you now to shine. That's the point. You wouldn't hide that under a bowl. Instead, you would want to put that in a prominent place to shine. Put it on a stand so that it can give light to everyone in your office, in your cul-de-sac, in your family. He doesn't want you to be timid. He wants you to step out and shine. That's the point, verse 16. In the same way, let your light shine before men. What is that? Smile? Did you get my teeth whitened, right? Learn to bat my eyes and be nice, right? Here's the definition of shining before men. Are you ready? So that they may see your, what is it? Good deeds. It's not about just saying no to sin, avoiding sin. It's about doing good things. And the world's not going to crucify you for helping old ladies cross the street. That's not what we're talking about. Okay, we're talking about the kinds of good deeds that shine the truth of the gospel, the truth of God's word into places that are dark. Now, this is not a license to be purposefully, you know, kind of the office jerk. That's not what we're saying, right? Just be as annoying as you can be, right? That's not what this is trying to say. We should be shrewd about our Christian lives, but you ought to stand up for the truth. Does your people you hang out with all week, do they really know you're Christians? I'm not just talking about your friends. Do your coworkers know that you're Christians? Do your coworkers know that not only are you committed to Christ, which means you don't do some things with them, do they know by what you say that you represent the truth? The Bible says the church is supposed to be, talk about a city set on the hill, the pillar and foundation of the truth. But individually, you go to work and you are now to be salt and light. That's a stepping out, and that does cost. And the more our culture and our country continues to slide, the more it will be that you will be distinguished in righteousness and have to pay an increasing cost for that. Hey, in your struggle against sin, hey, in your resistance against it, in your agonizomai to move the truth forward, you haven't shed any blood yet. So let's not complain about the splinter. Let's be willing to take up the cross. Let's be willing to say, okay, God, you've called me to this and I'm going to do it. Jesus' call to the disciples was just that. If anyone would come after me, what did he say? Let him deny himself, take up his cross. Now, I understand in our context, your cross probably won't look like Peter's. You won't be probably skewered by your coworkers and stripped naked and crucified upside down in the parking lot of your office. That probably won't happen, okay? But are you willing to incur the jeers, the ridicule, the talking behind your back? Maybe even for the sake of righteousness, would you be willing to let the chips fall wherever they may, even if it relates to your livelihood for the sake of the gospel?
2: Well, that's just not wise, Pastor Mike. That's just not wise.
1: Okay? Well, then you're calling the whole of the Christian church and you're calling the whole of biblical history pretty much a bunch of foolish people that should have just been more diplomatic about their Christian lives. Come on, really? I think we're the lightweights. I know we have, as C.S. Lewis said, a chronological snobbery. And we think, well, you know, if I were William Tyndale, I probably would have worked out a better way to get the Bible. They probably would have liked me. I'm the employee of the month this month, you know. Really? Maybe their commitment to truth outshines yours. Maybe it's okay for us to feel a little inferiority for an hour and let that resonate for an entire week, because it might motivate us to apply ourselves a little bit more. Not trying to create a martyr's complex in you, okay? Not trying to do that. I'm just trying to get us to the place of saying, I'm willing to take up my cross, especially in light of what Christ has done for us. It's an old hymn, wasn't even ever really super popular, but it was called Take Up Thy Cross. Maybe you remember it. Third verse read this way, Take up thy cross and follow me. I hear the blessed Savior call. How can I make a lesser sacrifice when he has given his all? Just a great simple truth. It says, take up thy cross and follow me. I hear the blessed Savior call. How can I make a lesser sacrifice when he has given his all? Christ's cross was bloody. It was cruel. It was humiliating. And I'm thinking, in light of what he's done to take our sins and blot it out, am I ready to take up my cross, which is really small in comparison? My spiritual forefathers, the big leaguers of the Christian life, they've given a whole lot more than I have. Can I go a little further this week? Am I willing to be deprived of fulfilling my appetites? Am I ready to say I'm going to do the right thing and stand up for what's right, even if it costs me? It could cost me my job, could cost me a relationship, but I'm going to let the chips fall. Step out and make a difference this week in light of what Christ has done for us.
0: 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And the Focal Point app is another great listening option. It carries the whole sermon series with you, so a quiet moment to listen is never far away. Now, here's why we're pairing today's study with a book called Sinners in the Hands of a Good God by David Klotfelter. Most of us have felt small standing before a holy God, and plenty of teaching stops right there. Klotfelter pushes deeper. He walks through Scripture holding two things together that we're tempted to separate, the real seriousness of sin and the real unshakable goodness of the God who saves sinners anyway. If a God who is perfectly just and perfectly merciful has ever felt hard to reconcile, this book meets that question head on. This is exactly the kind of resource we love putting into listeners' hands, because it doesn't just inform, it strengthens faith. 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Well, I'm Dave Drewy. 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
3: That night, I was dreaming, and the moon was so big, and I saw Jesus' face, and he said, "You are my daughter. Don't be afraid."
4: Cast yourself in. Juman lived 13 years inside Gaza as a devout Muslim, but she was afraid.
3: Being Muslim, God is always mad. You're always scared. Scared from hell, always scared. When they put me on my grave, there's a snake coming to make me suffering, and you don't have peace.
4: Juman was also afraid of Hamas. Their brutality caused her to reject Islam. Still, she cried out,
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3: For the first time, I feel like someone loves me.
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3: I do believe Jesus loves the Muslims. He loves us so much. He wants us to be free. We don't have to be afraid anymore. And he's the greatest man ever. No one else.
4: Join Jesus in the Muslim world. 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
4: First Kings 17:17. Sometime later, the son of the woman who owned the house became ill. He grew worse and worse and finally stopped breathing. This is Max looking. Elijah lay on top of the boy three times. He prayed to the Lord. Lord, my God, let this boy live again. The Lord answered Elijah's prayer. The boy began breathing again and was alive. What if Elijah holding the dead boy is a picture of you and me in the midst of a sick society? Did you know that 9 out of 10 young people in Great Britain believe that life has no meaning? And what happens when 90% of a generation find no reason to live? Anxiety, anger, depression, despair, suicide. We, like Elijah, have been handed a corpse. And Elijah shows us what to do. Prayer was his strategy for the tragedy.
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1: This is Eric calling from Livingston, Louisiana, and I'm really digging this radio station. It sounds so much like what I listened to back in the late 80s, early 90s, and when I was in contemporary Christian music radio. So thank you for what you're doing. I hope you stay around. I'm really loving this, and I'm going to pass this on to everybody that I can think of.

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3: In Psalm 73, the songwriter finds himself frustrated and aggravated by the daily struggles and the general unfairness of life. He says things like this all day long. He says, "I'm plagued and grieved and embittered." Those are strong words, but emotions that most of us can relate to. What's the solution? Well, the psalm goes on to confess that the turnaround moment for the psalmist came when he entered the sanctuary of God. His perspective was dramatically changed as he encountered God and his people in the place of worship. While some view church as an extracurricular activity, we'd be wise to reaffirm our commitment to attend church regularly, knowing it's a part of God's prescription for a joyful and healthy Christian life.
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4: That night, I was dreaming and the moon was so big and I saw Jesus' face and he said, "You are my daughter. 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
5: Cast yourself in. Juman lived 13 years inside Gaza as a devout Muslim, but she was afraid.
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1: 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The songs remind me of growing up in the 80s in Albuquerque and the station that we had back there. And plus, the great songs from the 90s as well. So thank you so much. Keep up.

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7: This is David Huff, David and the Giants were in Pennsylvania, and there was a young lady that gave her heart to God, and it was because of a song that she'd heard on the radio that we played there that night that she gave her life to God. She'd already written a suicide note saying she was taking her life, but she gave her life that night to the Lord Jesus Christ. 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
2: First Kings 17:17. Sometime later, the son of the woman who owned the house became ill. He grew worse and worse and finally stopped breathing. This is Max Lucado. Elijah lay on top of the boy three times. He prayed to the Lord. Lord, my God, let this boy live again. The Lord answered Elijah's prayer. The boy began breathing again and was alive. What if Elijah holding the dead boy is a picture of you and me in the midst of a sick society? Did you know that 9 out of 10 young people in Great Britain believe that life has no meaning? And what happens when 90% of a generation find no reason to live? Anxiety, anger, depression, despair, suicide. We, like Elijah, have been handed a corpse. And Elijah shows us what to do. Prayer was his strategy for the tragedy.
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4: 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I'm a layman here to remind you that faith sharing is a barometer for your spiritual health. 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John 3:34 is one of the most remarkable statements about Jesus that was ever written. 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All of his resources. Yes, all. It's mind-boggling, to say the least. So why do you think he'd withhold any of that from you? From you whom he calls his ambassador? No. For those he sends, he equips. That's his promise, and God never breaks a promise. That's how he works. If you need help sharing your faith, go to IgniteAmerica.com.
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4: In Psalm 73, the songwriter finds himself frustrated and aggravated by the daily struggles and the general unfairness of life. He says things like this all day long. He says, I'm plagued and grieved and embittered. Those are strong words, but emotions that most of us can relate to. What's the solution? Well, the psalm goes on to confess that the turnaround moment for the psalmist came when he entered the sanctuary of God. His perspective was dramatically changed as he encountered God and his people in the place of worship. 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
2: 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He's a successful car salesman who becomes a stay-at-home dad when his wife's invention lands her on the TV show Shark Tank. Nate feels like they've got the whole work-life balance thing nailed. He works and Katie takes care of that life balance stuff. How hard could taking care of three girls

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1: That night, I was dreaming and the moon was so big and I saw Jesus' face and he said, "You are my daughter. Don't be afraid."
2: Cast yourself in. Juman lived 13 years inside Gaza as a devout Muslim, but she was afraid.
1: Being Muslim, God is always mad. You're always scared. Scared from hell, always scared. When they put me on my grave, there's a snake coming to make me suffering and you don't have peace.
2: Juman was also afraid of Hamas. Their brutality caused her to reject Islam. Still, she cried out,
1: "God, if you are exist, I want to know you. I want to meet you."
2: That's when Jesus came to Juman in a dream and her heart was transformed.
1: For the first time, I feel like someone loves me.
2: Now, Jesus' love burns in Juman's heart.
1: I do believe Jesus loves the Muslims. He loves us so much. He wants us to be free. We don't have to be afraid anymore. And he's the greatest man ever. No one else.
2: Join Jesus in the Muslim world. 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
1: This is Adam from Nashville, Tennessee. My family and I listen daily. We've heard tunes that we haven't heard in years, and it's neat to be revived and refreshed by music that we listened to when we were younger. God is using you in our lives, and it brings a lot of joy, and there's a lot of dancing going on in Nashville.

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